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2: If you continue to eat what society, evil in society feeds you, you'll begin to believe it. But if you don't put it in your mouth, you can't swallow it. You can't eat it. And that's what he did. Listen, we're supposed to be God's change agents in the earth. Amen? Whew. I'm going to run out of time. Matthew, I'm going to try to hurry, okay? Matthew 5. Y'all okay? My daughter says you shouldn't ask people that, Dad, because I'm going to say no one of these times. Matthew 5 and verse 13. People say, well, I don't know how to make a stand. I don't know what I'm... Did you ever hear somebody say, I don't know what I'm called to do? You ever felt that way? Well, listen, I'm going to help you today. He said, verse 13, Matthew 5, 13, you are the salt of the earth. That's what you're called to be, salt. He said, but if salt loses its flavor, how shall it be seasoned? It is then good for nothing, but to be thrown out and trampled underfoot by men. Then it says, verse 14, you are the light of the world. A city that is set on a hill cannot be hidden, nor do they light a lamp and put it under a basket, but on a lampstand, and it gives light to all who are in the house. Verse 16, let your light so shine before men that they may see your good works and glorify your Father in heaven. I already quoted it. Amen? Listen, I brought this cake mix with me today because I love using cake mix as an illustration, and I can't eat cake anymore, so it's nice. Amen? You know, this here, how many of you know this is called to be a cake? It's called to be an orange supreme, deliciously moist cake. That's what it's called to be. I mean, there's no doubt what it's called to be. It's on the box. There's no doubt what you're supposed to be. It's in the instructions. This, we will never know what this tastes like unless we get it out and mix up the ingredients and put the heat to it. And you know what? We got a lot of Christians. They don't want to get mixed up. And they don't want the heat put to them. And so they just rather stay in the box. And if we continue to stay in the box while this culture runs the way it's going, it will get worse. But if we'll come out of the box and let God mix the ingredients in our life, let leaders in our life, you know, you let Apostle Joe and Pastor Rena and leaders in your life begin to help you get the ingredients together, just maybe you won't have to go 101 more Sundays and 50 more classes at church before you'll feel like you're ready to go out and be salt and light. Woo, I'm preaching now. You know, we got to go and we got to do what God, you don't have to wait for an ordination to get out of the box. It's part of being a Christian. It goes with the package. Man, when I got saved, nobody had to tell me to tell people about Jesus. I went back to all these bars over here, and I told these guys I got saved, man. They thought, from what? You know what I'm saying? I sold my gun because I didn't want a reminder of me carrying that thing anymore. I mean, I got other guns now. I'll just let you know. But I got other guns, but I'm going to tell you, I got rid of that gun because it was a reminder of what I used to be. Man, there was no doubt that I needed to get rid of some things out of my past, but nobody, I didn't wait for anybody to give me no ordination to go tell people about Jesus. I just came out the box, and I was a mess. But God kept mixing it up. He kept mixing it up, and then I'd humble myself, and then I went and told my family they need to come to my church because ain't nobody saved in their church. I didn't have much wisdom, but I was out of the box. I mean, I was out of the box, and God put the heat to me. And see, it tells you how long to bake it. Oh, praise God. How many of you know he's got the recipe? And he knows how long to bake it, and when it comes out, it's done. Amen? Stick a fork in and it's done, right? It's ready. I tell some young preachers, I use this cake mix with them too. They say, well, you know, I don't need to do that because I'm called. I say, you know what you're called? to be and what you're going to be, what your attitude is, two different things. But I'm using this illustration today. And I said, you know what I said? I said, Lord, if this is the illustration I'm using today, you know how you do that sometimes? Let this be expired. And it is. January 14th, 2015. The worst thing in your life that can happen is if you expire and never come out of the box. That's the worst thing that can ever happen. My God, you don't have to be perfect. You just got to love people. And you got to love Jesus enough to get out of the box and say, my God, I don't want culture to claim another person, to blind another person, for another person to end up in hell. I can't take that. My heart's not big enough. I'm not like God in that way. I can't stand that. I've preached about 200 funerals. It's an amazing thing. I've buried a third of our town. That's not one of the things I put on my resume, you know. But I've got to be with a lot of people when they die. And I've got to lead a lot of people to Jesus at the end. But I've missed them too. I've missed people. I've sensed rejoicing at funerals where I knew hell had won. I buried a boy one time and we took a motorcycle, just bought a bag of dope, hit a telephone pole 2 miles out of town going about 100 miles an hour. And I was standing there getting ready to do his funeral and his hands were crossed and he had love tattooed on his fingers. And I just started to get tears in my eyes because I realized that he had love on his fingers, but he never knew the love of Jesus in his heart. And it's one of the reasons I started firing the mountains, because it wrecked me. Because for myself, I can't defile myself. Because there's people that depend on me being out of the box. Not here. It's easy here. They depend on me being out of the box tomorrow. I mean, I got to do my job. I got to work. But every chance I get, I want to be out of the box. And it doesn't mean I have to preach to every person I meet. It means I have to be loving and gracious, patient, anti what everybody else is. When they're honking their horn, I need to be saying, stop, please. I'm sorry. I'm being facetious. But, you know, there was a day I'd say other things. And the potential's still there. But I know if I don't live out of the box, God can't even begin to do what he wants to do in this fight. Because there's a kingdom collision going on. The kingdom of God is in a key collision. I'm gonna wrap this up, and I want to pray for a couple people. But God's been dealing with me about Matthew 6 and 10. How many of you know the Lord's Prayer? Do you know that's a target prayer? That's an assignment. The Lord's Prayer is an assignment to pray Matthew 6, 10. Thy kingdom come, thy will be done here on earth as it is in heaven. Do you know what the Lord shared with me about this a couple weeks ago? He said, I want you to begin to raise up platoons of prayer warriors. Platoons. He said, because the songs that we sang in the 80s, late 80s and 90s in the church, when some of you weren't in it, he said, the songs we sang then about war in the heavenlies, or a song, tearing down principalities. Oh, it sounded so cool, didn't it? We was just having a good time. Everybody dressed nice. It was funny. It's kind of weird to me because I'm not that way. But anyhow, that warfare that we sang about in the heavenlies, it's come to earth. The little K's come to earth. The little kingdom, and it's pushing back against the church. And the Lord told me, when I pray this prayer, thy kingdom come, thy will be done. I'm getting ready to do a series on it at our church. But when I pray this prayer, that I need to realize I am affronting and confronting the evil in the culture in that kingdom of darkness and driving it back to the heavenlies. Off of America. Off of the earth. Is this all okay? All right, I'm going to keep going anyhow. as culture changes, the word doesn't. The word doesn't. I want to just read this, and I'm going to ask the worship team to come. But I want you to just in verse 27 to 28, Luke 21. I'm going to read this in the Message because it's so good. Would y'all stand on your feet for the reading of the word at the end? Because this is good. Amen. How you know my flesh? I don't want to quit. Y'all, you're all so awesome. You're so glad to be here with me, and I'm so glad to have you with me. I just want to keep on going, but I'm not going to. But Luke 21, 25 to 38 in the Message, it says, it will seem like all hell has broken loose. Sound familiar? Somebody had a week like that. The sun, the moon, the stars, the earth, the sea are in an uproar, and everyone all over the world in a panic. The wind knocked out of them by threat of doom. Powers that be quaking. And then they'll see the Son of Man welcomed in grand style. A glorious welcome. When all this starts to happen, up on your feet. That's where we need to be. Out of the box. Amen. Up on your feet and out of the box. That'd make a good t-shirt. Up on your feet and out of the box. Okay? When it happens, up on your feet. Whew, I love that. Stand tall with your heads high. Don't change your mind. Don't change your diet. And don't change your identity. Stand tall with your heads high. Help is on the way. We got backing. The other day I felt like the Lord said, it's okay to get your hopes up. Then I walked by a book and Ollie's, and Joyce Meyer wrote a book on getting your hopes up. I thought, wow, this is cool. I guess I do got permission. It's okay to get your hopes up. Yes, can I tell you, whoever's needing restoration in here today, and I've said it a couple times, there's somebody in here, and I know it with all my heart, it's you. You need to hear me. You're looking for restoration. It's okay to get your hopes up. Because God's going to restore to you years. Amen. He's going to restore to you things. He's going to restore to you even cells in your body. You know, there was one time my nose wouldn't stop bleeding because everything I had done, and God restored to me healing and health from what I had done to my body. And he's still doing it today, but he wants to restore to you every way in your mind, in your body, in your life. And even if you've screwed up with your family, he's going to replace family to you. He's going to bring, and I just give you a word for somebody, you're that prodigal that you're wanting to come home, they're coming home, man. God's patient. I got to say this right here. You see, we all think, I guess I've been doing this long enough now that I got a front row seat of seeing God restore people's lives. And it's one of the biggest blessings of ministry is to see people come home. But can I tell you something? If you're a Christian, don't get caught up about death and years. Because God's eternal. We're like thinking how many days till Christmas? And God's thinking, where are you going to stand 100 years from now? That's God. He cares where we're going to be 100 years from now. He's not thinking how many days till Christmas. He's eternal. And see, he'll wait in your life. You'll think, my God, I wasted 5 years with that bozo. And God's thinking eternal. And he's thinking, that bozo was helping you get out the box. And I don't care about the 5 years. I care about where you're going to be 100 years from now. I care about your eternity, where you're going to live for eternity, because he's an eternal God. He don't think like us. That's a newsflash, isn't it? He doesn't think like us. He's eternal, and he'll, while we're out there screwing up, man, he's that Father. He's waiting. He's waiting for us to say, my God, I don't know what to do, but it would be better if I got back to the Father's house. And if he can take any of the broken pieces that I can bring him and put them back together again, then so be it. If not, he'll just make it new. that's the way he is. And you can feel like you wasted time with a group of people, time at a job, time whatever, but God's eternal. I was just sharing this with God's like a son to me that come home. I said, man, we just both started crying. So I said, see how good the Father is. It's just not what he can do today. It's all the time he waits on us. He waits. He just waits, man. He waits for us to come. He's just so patient, man. He just waits because he's eternal. He's thinking about 100 years from now. Listen, I think to God, it don't matter if it takes us 40 years to get it right. I don't think that matters to God as long as we get it right. Because he knows we got forever and ever and ever. I was talking to a guy the other day, it's not a Christian. He said, don't keep putting forever on the end of it, because I don't even know what that is. But it's forever and ever and ever, man. It's good news. He said, he told them a story. Look, a fig tree, any tree for that matter, when the leaves begin to show, one looks and tells that its summer is right around the corner. The same here. When you see these things happen, you know God's kingdom is about here. Don't brush this off. And I just believe I need to tell somebody, don't brush this message off this morning that I preached, because it was for you. Don't brush it off, man. He said, God's kingdom is about here. Don't brush it off. I'm not just saying this for some future generation, but for this one too. These things will happen. Sky and earth will wear out, but my words won't wear out. King James says, heaven and earth will pass away, but my word will not pass away. It will remain. He said, be on your guard. Be on your guard. Stay out of the box. Don't climb back in. Don't let the sharp edge of your expectation get dulled by parties and drinking and shopping. Shopping? I could preach on that, but I won't. Shopping. Otherwise, the day is going to take you by complete surprise. Spring on you suddenly like a trap, for it's going to come on everyone, everywhere at once. So whatever you do, don't go to sleep at the switch. Pray constantly that you will have the strength and the wits to make it through everything that's coming and end up on your feet before the Son of Man. I came here to tell you today that in this kingdom collision, if you'll keep your mind and your diet and your identity and you'll walk for God and stay out of the box, man, you're going to end up on your feet. I don't care what comes at you, you'll end up on your feet. You'll end up on your feet before God. Can you imagine when we close our eyes here and then just open them a second later before God? I mean, whoa. We'll just be before God and on our feet. Imagine when he puts the crown on your head. We aren't going to be thinking, no, no, not me. I'm such a screw up. Don't do it. No, we won't be thinking none of that. We'll just be, oh my goodness. If there's a way you could hold sunshine in your heart, that's what it'll be. It'll be God. You and God. You got to live like it's you and God now. Let's pray. I'm going to pray for live stream today. Father, I just pray that God, on live stream today, there's been no distance, but you've been real to everybody there. And God, you're bringing restoration to that one in their home, in a motel room. God, they might be in a foreign country somewhere, wherever they're at. God, you're bringing restoration to them. Let it be a word for them today to keep their mind, to keep their diet, and to keep their identity. God, if there's someone watching today that maybe just wanted to make fun and they're not a Christian, God, you're being glorified right now, and their heart is turned, and they want to know you, Jesus. I pray today would be the day that they come to know you. If you're in here and you don't know him, I don't want to preach. I don't want anybody to be in hell because they had one chance to hear a message, and they didn't hear about heaven and how to get there. You can pray a prayer with me today from your heart, and it'll start your walk with God. It'll start your walk with God today, okay? You pray what I pray, because, see, I didn't know how to pray when I started praying. You just pray what I pray. And you don't have to yell. You don't have to scream. You just need to say it out loud. You need to confess it, and we're going to ask Jesus to come forgive us of our sin or missing the mark with him, and we're going to ask him to be Lord and Savior of our life, not just Savior, but Lord, okay? Would you all pray with me today in this room? Let's just say, Jesus, today, I'm coming out of the box. You've had it for me all my life. Lord, forgive me of sin. Anything that keeps me from you, that causes me to miss the mark and miss heaven. I want you and heaven. I want to start a walk to know you, because what I'm doing is not working. Thank you, Jesus, for accepting me, receiving me, and taking me right where I am. In Jesus' name, amen. Amen. Let's give the Lord praise this morning. Thank you, Lord. We give you glory. We give you glory. We give you honor. Thank you, live stream. I guess Apostle Joe will be here with you next week. Okay. Can we just play a little bit? I'm just going to pray and call out a couple things. If I call you out and you want prayer, I just want you to come up. Or you come up anyhow. I'll pray for you. But thank you, Lord. I'm going to call first the people who just want to come out of the box. Come on, you don't want to ever grow dull. You don't want to ever be self-righteous. Or maybe you say today, God, forgive me for being self-righteous, but I want to come out of the box. We don't do this long enough where we get a degree where we can just sit back and rest. But say, God, I want to come out of the box. Say, I'm not what society says I am. I'm not that. I'm a child of God. I'm going to love people. I'm going to love God. I'm going to make a difference. Thank you, Lord. Thank you, Lord. Y'all just up here, you just worship God for a moment, and then thank you, Lord.

0: Can we just have that down? I'm gonna just bow your heads before anybody leaves, because I don't want this person to leave this morning, and I don't want to call you out, but I just want everybody to bow your heads, and I want you to raise your hand. And then if you I'm just gonna do it this way. If you really believe you need to come forward, then fine, or I'll talk to you after service or whatever. But I just know that I've watched God with restoration, and I watch. You know, one time I was in such a place that I couldn't tell anybody what was going on in my life. But all I could say was Jesus, help. And I got that scripture in Song of Solomon 2:8 where it says he'll come leaping on the mountains to get to me. Without excuses, and just say, God, I'm here. And he's going to say, I love you. I want to restore you. Everything that's been lost and more. If that's you, would you just lift your hand? Thank you. Thank you. There's two other people in here. Thank you. One of you just raised your hand. I'm going to tell you something. The shame and the guilt is being wiped off of your life right now. You're not a less than human. You're not a less than person. You're a joint heir with Jesus Christ. You're welcomed in the family and the beloved of God. Thank you for that hand. There's one more person. There's one more person, and I promise you I'll quit after that. There's one more person. There's one more person. Thank you. I'm going to pray right now. Father, would the rest of you just do something symbolically, even up here? Would you just hold your hands out like you're getting ready to give a big hug? And just let the Father hug you this morning. And all of you that raise your hand, you're not a less than person or Christian. Right now, I just pray the love of the Father. That your hands are open, because you're going to receive. And there's one person in here, you didn't raise your hand, and I know that you're wrestling with some things in your mind. But I'm telling you, you're going to see that God's an eternal God. He's not about how many days till Christmas, but he's waiting on you. He is surely waiting on you, as sure as I'm standing here. That's not an excuse for you to go do what you want. You know what I mean. He's waiting on you, and you're coming. You're coming. I see you coming. The Lord sees you coming. You're like the prodigal son, and you've been afar off, but you're coming. You're coming, and the robe's waiting you, and the ring's waiting you, and the blessing's waiting you, and it's coming, and it's coming. And the Father will embrace you today. Father, I just pray an embrace for everyone here. Whew. Whew. Pastor James, I just believe God is just taking you to another place, man. I feel like you have felt like you've been against the wall, like on a top step, but there's no door. And I believe God's saying he's opening that way before you. And there's a newness coming for you, and a fire, and a door. And even there's something you've seen years ago. It's not dead. It's not over. But there's more for you and your family and your kids. There's kids. There's a call like on me, and it's on your kids too. But it's coming, that where there's been no door. And you've pressed and you've stood, brother. And you've stood. And at times I've seen you've had your jaws clenched. And you thought, how can I do this? How can I make this? God's making a way where there seemed to be no way. And he hasn't answered your prayer all one time with a bolt of lightning. But he's been answering you all along. He's been answering you all along. And he's making a way. He's making a way. Making a way for you. Thank you, Lord. Thank you, Lord. Isn't the Father good? I'm going to pray for you all up here at One Out of the Box Fire. I'm going to pray fire. Man, I'm talking a consuming fire. Our God is a consuming fire. It's the identity of a child of God. Our God's a consuming fire. Hebrews 12:29, it's supposed to be the identity of the children of God, is to be a consuming fire. You know, the Amish where I live, they depend on fire. They don't have electricity. They don't have fire, they can't cook. If they don't have fire, they can't eat. If they don't have fire, they can't sterilize anything. If they don't have fire, they can't do what they need to do. They can't function. It's the same way for a child of God. If you're going to be out of the box, you need fire. It's a disclaimer to the power of God for us to walk around lukewarm or not have fire. We have to have fire. They told me it would wear off and I'd have my wife in the barn 6 months. Well, guess what? I never went back there because of the fire. Because there's something that burns in me that is eternal, and it burns in you, and it burns in you. I don't believe I'm going to have to even lay hands on you this morning. Just lift your hands. I believe fire. You're going to begin to feel fire in your body right now. I just pray fire, fire. And listen, all you ones that need restoration, the fire's for you too. You don't have to wait. Nobody back here, you don't have to wait. I just pray fire, fire. A fire for evangelism, a fire for souls, a fire for the lost. Dreams and visions be stirred up. A fire for their neighbor, a fire for their friend, a fire for the coworker, a fire for the people they work with that are in bondage, that are addicted, that are into drugs, that are into homosexuality, that are living a lifestyle that they don't seem like they want anything to do with them. A fire and a love and a passion and a compassion begin to pour from your life into those people around you. I pray some of you, the heat will begin to mix up the mix, that you're coming out of the box, but the heat will begin to mix up that mix in the box, and you'd be what you're called to be. You'd be salt and light. Say, I want to be light. I want to be light. I want to burn, Jesus. I want to burn for you, Jesus. I want to burn today. I want to burn forevermore. Oh, my God. Don't leave here without fire. Don't leave here without fire this morning. Don't leave without fire.
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So here is the good news, my friends. The good news. There is, therefore, now no condemnation, no punishment, no curse for all those who are in Christ Jesus. All your fears have been taken away. Instead, hope has been given. Because God, out of His great love, redeemed us on the cross. So now, my friends, no power of hell and no scheme of man

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Hope Radio originates from Morgantown, West Virginia, USA, broadcasting from the island of Palau via shortwave station T8WH, proclaiming the good news of our risen Savior, Jesus Christ. This is Angel 3, Hope Radio, Palau.

So here is the good news, my friends. The good news. There is, therefore, now no condemnation, no punishment, no curse for all those who are in Christ Jesus. All your fears have been taken away. Instead, hope has been given. Because God, out of His great love, redeemed us on the cross. So now, my friends, no power of hell and no scheme of man

0: Hello, I'm Mike Salem. Welcome to CWH. Some questions in the Bible have troubled people for generations. Today, Pastor Salem opens God's Word to bring clarity and hope as he answers the question, what is the unpardonable sin? God bless you.
1: I'm Pastor Salem. Want to welcome you to the Christian Worship Hour. And do we ever have a sermon for today? I'm going to preach a sermon on the unpardonable sin. We get so many letters from people. What is the unpardonable sin? Have I committed it? What'll I do if I have? And oh dear. So we're going to preach a whole sermon about the unpardonable sin. Call your friends. Tell them. Maybe they've been written in and then they're sleeping in today or something. Who knows? And then we'll talk about the unpardonable sin. But first of all, our letters, our wonderful letters. And here's one from a nice town. It's called Lovelady, Texas. I'd like to go there sometime, but at 98, I won't be going very far. Lovelady, Texas, I listen to you every Sunday night here in my prison cell. In fact, I wait all week for you to come on again. I never miss it. Thank you for your time and service. You're a big lift for me. I enjoy listening to you. I'm 64 this month, and I'm really trying to change my life. You help me. I've been here 7 years, and I might go home for Christmas. I hope so. I intend to listen to you every Sunday, and listen to what he says. I intend to listen to you every Sunday until one of us is called home. Now, he's 64, and I'm 98, and who you suppose get going to go called home first? Well, we don't know, but I wouldn't put a lot of bet on the 98-year-old. But anyway, we're just so happy that here's a brother worshiping with us. Now, here's a fellow, and he writes about money. Everybody likes money, don't they? Right away, he says, oh, he's going to ask for money. That's all he does, he asks for money. I never beg for money. I just tell you we have a need, and that's it. If you don't get the message, then you can answer to God for it. That's all there is to it. But this fellow writes, he's Kansas City, Missouri. He says, I love to hear your sermon on Sunday. Sometimes it cheers me up. He says, sometimes it cheers me up. Well, that's all right. Then he says, the Lord loves a cheerful giver. God bless you always. Well, he does. I saw a sign out of one church and it says, God loves a cheerful giver, but he will take money from a grouch. Well, you don't need to be a grouch. You should be realize this. Every penny you got is God's. He says, no, I got it in my hand. I got it in the bank. It's mine. Well, when you breathe your last, when the death angel comes, like he came to the rich man, and then the rich man was stacking up all this to himself, and it says, thou fool, tonight thy soul shall be required of thee. Then who shall these things be? Don't be stupid. That or that, it's all God's. And we just give God's money out of his hand and give it to God's work and whatever it might be. But some people really, they hate to give money. I read about one man, and they wrote a little poem about him. It says, once there was a Christian, he had a pious look. His consecration was complete, except his pocketbook. He'd put a nickel on the plate, and then with might and main, he'd sing, when we asunder part, it gives us inward pain. Boy, they love that money. And do they love that money. And that thing is going to go so fast. It's going to be in a twinkling of an eye. It's going to be gone. You're not going to take a bit with you. And then one more I want to share is from Omaha, Nebraska. And you'll have to really listen to this because it's about shortwave radio. We are on shortwave radio. We have five with a company, a ministry that has five big antennas that go around the world. And they preach, and they give us this information. Researchers estimate there are 250 million shortwave radios turned on at any given second of every day around the world. Now think of that again. Every second of every day around the world, there are 250 million shortwave radios tuned in, turned on, listening, not just sitting in the house. So he says 250 million shortwave radios turned on at any given second of every every day around the world. Then they go on and say, only 15% of the population in Africa has access to the internet and television. 85% have access to the shortwave radio. And let me tell you something else about shortwave radio that absolutely thrills my soul. The persecuted church was worshiping with us. I am so honored. I am so thrilled that those dear brothers and sisters can be a part of our congregation. And so you pray for us and, yes, support us. We sure don't get the money off of some tree somewhere. You'll just help us out and we'll carry the word. And I'll give the address in just a few minutes at the close of the service. But let's look at the unpardonable sin. In this unpardonable sin are some of the harshest words, maybe the harshest words that Jesus ever spoke. And they're recorded in Matthew, in St. Matthew and St. Mark. Listen to what St. Matthew's account of the words of our Lord. Jesus said, wherefore I say unto you, all manner of sin and blasphemy shall be forgiven unto men, but the blasphemy against the Holy Spirit shall not be forgiven unto men. And listen to Jesus, and whosoever speaketh the word against the Son of Man, it shall be forgiven him. But whosoever speaketh against the Holy Spirit, it shall not be forgiven him, neither in this world nor in the world to come. That's what we call the unpardonable sin. It is so terrible that this will never be forgiven in this world, and it surely won't in the world to come, because there's no forgiveness of sins after death. The Bible says that the judgment after death, the judgment, and then there's no change after death. You can accept Jesus right up to your last breath like the thief on the cross. But once you pass that last breath and you enter or go into eternity, you go into heaven or you go into hell, and there's no changing. So let's look at this. I thought, first of all, let me tell you some of the things that the people say are the unpardonable sin. We get a lot of letters on this. And so we get letters, and they say the unpardonable sin is blasphemy. And blasphemy simply means to speak evil of God, to curse the name of God, taking the name of God in vain. That is a terrible sin. And I'm appalled that even on television, God have mercy on this poor countries that use a profanity like that. God has a commandment against taking his name in vain, and we ought to obey the commandment. This is what God says in Exodus chapter 20 and verse 7. Thou shalt not take the name of the Lord thy God in vain, for the Lord will not hold him guiltless that taketh his name in vain. There's going to be judgment on that, a special judgment when you take the name, the wonderful name of Jesus, and take it in vain. And if that's you've been doing that, oh my goodness, go to Jesus and ask for forgiveness and curse no more. Never use a curse to take the Lord's name in vain. And you know, isn't it strange? Isn't it strange that they always take the name of Jesus when they're going to curse? They name Jesus or Christ or God. Why don't they use George Washington? Why don't they use Abraham Lincoln? Why don't they use Buddha? Why? Why is it the name of Jesus? Now, I'll tell you why it's always Jesus and always Christ. And God, it's God, it's Satan's attack on the Son of God. It shows how much he hates Jesus, and he'll use it in a derogatory way, and he'll get everybody in the world to say it that he can possibly get to say it, because it's a strike against God, and Satan's striking against God, and he better strike, because he's going to be, well, his striking days are about done. It's going to end. And so then people say, if you use profanity, that's the unpardonable sin. But now listen to me. We have this man, you ever hear of John Bunyan? And he was a dreadfully profane man. He swore something terrible. And they say that John Bunyan, when he came to town and walked down the streets, the mothers would get their children off of the streets and get them in the house. They didn't want to hear the man talk. He was so profane. And John Bunyan came to know Jesus Christ. He was saved. And he wrote a book called Pilgrim's Progress, and it's the second bestseller to the Bible. It's the Bible and John Bunyan's Pilgrim's Progress. Yes, of course, the blasphemer can be saved. Think about Paul, the apostle. What does Paul say in 1 Timothy 1, verse 12? And I thank Christ Jesus, my our Lord, who hath enabled me, and that he counted me faithful in putting me into the ministry, who was before a blasphemer and a persecutor and injurious. And Paul goes on to say in the 15th verse, and he says, Christ Jesus came into the world to save sinners, of whom I am chief. Paul said he was the chief of sinners, and taking the name of the Lord in vain. And I tell people that talk about this, if God can save your chief, he can save all of us. Chief of sinners, it isn't blasphemy. So then some people say, well, it's murder. Unpardonable sin is murder. And they say, if you take a person's life, you have to should pay for your life. Well, that's right. That's in the book of Genesis. In the book of Genesis, it talks of capital punishment. If you take a life, you pay for your own life. That's never been changed. That's what God said. That's never been changed. They don't practice capital punishment. But God, you see, they're too nice. They're too thoughtful. They're too kind and more than God, see. But that's what God says. They're going to have to pay. And so here's people that commit murder. Who committed murder? Let's see. Moses committed murder, didn't he? He killed an Egyptian. And David was a murderer. He killed Goliath. And he was famous and he was honored for it. Killed the giant. But David killed somebody else too. His name was Uriah. And what he was, he wanted to marry Uriah's wife. And so he had Uriah. He told the generals in the army, they're having a battle. He said, put Uriah on the front line. And when the battle gets hot, all of the rest of you retreat and leave him alone to die. And that's what they did. That's exactly what they did. And so his life was on David. But David says that he came in the 51st Psalm. He confessed his sin. And he said he had this wonderful joy of salvation that came back, as God forgave him of his sins. And when you talk about people murdering, Saul of Tarsus, what did he do? Well, he came around to people, and he put people to death. And he had such a hatred of the Christians, he put them to death. And so, but he was saved. And Saul of Tarsus became Paul the Apostle. He wrote most of the New Testament. See? Or some people say the unpardonable is sin against light. They say if you do it in ignorance, that's okay. You can get by with it. But if you knew it was wrong and you did it anyway, then that you have no more help. There's no sin. No one can forgive that sin. But over and over, how many of us have sinned against light? Would anybody be saved? We knew it was wrong to lie. We knew it wrong to steal that little green apple. We did it anyway. We sassed our mother, our dad. We knew that we sinned. I dare say everyone has sinned against light in one way or another, but that makes no difference. You come to Jesus. He says, whosoever will may come. You come. Or then the unpardonable sin is not, it is when we don't respond to the gospel. And people say, if you rejected Jesus as your Savior, you've committed the unpardonable sin. See, if you didn't accept the Lord, then you have the unpardonable sin. You know what I did? I accepted the Lord the first time I heard an invitation, and I was 10 years old. And I'll tell you why I could do it. My dear sainted mother, my earliest recollections of my mother is when she read us a Bible story book at night. Three boys read a Bible story to us, said a prayer for us, and gave us a kiss. And she always talked about Jesus, and she always sang about Jesus, the sympathizing Savior. And she would love Jesus so much. And she said, and so that I just love Jesus because of what my mother told me. And when I had that invitation, I went the first time. But You can have maybe turned the Lord down many times and you didn't come. That doesn't mean you can't come today, but let me tell you something. The Bible tells us something in Proverbs 29, verse 1. He that is that often reproved hardeneth his neck. That is, you given your chance. You've been reproved of your sins. You've been asked to come to Jesus, and you harden your neck. You don't come. You're not going to make me do anything. And so if you harden your heart, harden your neck, then it says, shall suddenly be destroyed, and that without remedy. Your life could be taken from you in a twinkling of an eye. What about this rich man? And there he is in bed, and he's counting all the money he has, and he is so wealthy, and he doesn't know what to do with it at all. And the death angel comes and says, tonight your soul is required of thee. Then who shall these things be? And he was taken. So you better accept Jesus right now. You may not live to be tomorrow. Nobody knows. But I'll tell you, the one unpardonable sin we hear about the most is suicide. Suicide. They say if you commit suicide, there's absolutely no hope. No way. We have whole denominations that teach that. And this is the way they figure it out. They say that murder is a sin, and suicide is murder. Consequently, the suicide commits sin by murdering himself. But because he kills himself, he can't repent of his sin. He dies in his sin, and he goes to hell. Well, that may be what some people teach, but I'll tell you what God teaches. God teaches us that when we accept Jesus Christ as our Savior, all of our sins are paid, past, present, future. And that suicide sin is already paid for in full. Let me explain. 1 John 1:7 reads, "The blood of Jesus Christ cleanseth us from all sin." All sin, past, present, future. As a matter of fact, all of my sins were in the future when Jesus died for me. I hadn't committed any of them. He paid for every sin I'll ever commit all the way on out. And every time I lose my temper or I get mad or some driver just pulls out in front of me or something, God forgives me. All of those are all paid for. When Jesus cried out on the cross in John 19, verse 30, he said, "It is finished." Among other things, he meant that the sins that were paid for in full, not just up to the cross, but all the way through. Otherwise, every time after the cross we commit a sin, he'd have to come and die again. What's going on? He paid for it all. Listen to this, Colossians 2, verse 10. Colossians 2, verse 10. It sums it up and it says, "All ye... and ye are all complete in him." Complete, that complete redemption. That means our full, our redemption. Redemption is paid in full. It's complete. Nothing is to be added to it. And the writer of Hebrews makes it so plain that even I can understand it. And this is what he says in Hebrews 10, chapter 10, verse 10. He says, "Of the redemption of Christ, we are sanctified through the body of Jesus Christ once for all." That means our redemption is complete from the beginning of time to the end of time. From the Garden of Eden to the pearly gates and to enter into heaven. That's all paid, past, present, and future. Hebrews 10, verse 14 tells us, "For one, by one offering he hath perfected forever them that are sanctified." Listen to that a minute. Write that verse down. Hebrews 20, verse 10. He says, the Hebrew writer says, there is one offering. One offering, that's on the cross. And that one offering perfected forever them that are sanctified, those that are saved. It simply means that when Jesus Christ on the cross paid on the cross, he said, this is one sacrifice is for all of those who are sanctified. That is all who are set apart, all who have accepted Jesus as their Savior, All who accept him, that covers all of their sins. It covers the suicide. It covers every one of us. And I wonder maybe how many of us die. We maybe had an unconfessed sin. I don't know. But I would guess there'd be some besides the suicide. And so God tells us, so we never miss it. Hebrews 10, verses 17 and 18. Their sins and iniquities will I remember no more. No more. No, it is not suicide. So what is the unpardonable sin? Let me tell you what it is. The sin that Jesus talks about is the sin of attributing the work of the Holy Spirit through Jesus Christ to the devil. Now, let me tell you again so you get it right. It's a sin of attributing the work of the Holy Spirit through Jesus Christ to the devil. Here it is. The Pharisees are here. Jesus commits many miracles. And they bring to him a man, and he's healed, and he's made well, and he's made perfect. And then the Pharisees said, well, Jesus was able to heal that man because this Beelzebub, the Spirit, not the Holy Spirit helped him, but Beelzebub helped him. Beelzebub is a rotten, lousy spirit, a demon that's associated with Satan, and he comes right out of the pit to hell. And they are attributing to this Beelzebub, this filthy, rotten, evil, wicked sin, demon. They're giving the raising and the healing of this man. They're giving the Beelzebub the credit instead of the Holy Spirit. It's a sin against the Holy Spirit. Now listen to this. This sin can only be committed when Jesus is here in the flesh, where he is healing people by the power of the Holy Spirit, and people say that it's by the power of the evil, by the devil, see, by Beelzebub. And so it can't be committed today because Jesus isn't here in the flesh. It can't be committed today because Jesus says, God so loved the world that he gave his only begotten Son, that whosoever believeth in him, what? Whosoever. Now, if there's somebody that committed the unpardonable sin, then God would say that whosoever, except those who have committed the unpardonable sin. As a matter of fact, it says that Jesus says they were in danger of committing the unpardonable sin. Never did say they ever committed it. And so that you don't need to worry about committing the unpardonable sin because Jesus is not in the flesh and he's not working by the Holy Spirit and then attributing it to Beelzebub. So there's no sin, nothing to the suicide. Suicide is a sin, but it's all covered under the blood of the Lamb. And what you have to do, you have to have Jesus. The thing you must do, the only thing that you really must do, and that is you must receive Jesus. Jesus says, as many as received him, to them gave he power to become the children of God. Now look at that a minute, John 1:12. He says, as many as received him, gave he power to become the children of God. You're not a child of God until you accept Jesus. Now, the little babies, and God bless them, the poor little aborted babies, they all belong to God. And the little children, until they come to the age of accountability, they're all under the blood of the Lamb, all paid by the Lord Jesus on the cross. But those of us who can make a decision, we have to decide, yes, I want Jesus, and I have to have him, and I have to receive him because I'm not a child of God till I receive Jesus. And you say, how do you receive Jesus? I want to do that. Let me tell you how. I did it when I was 10 years old. You say, dear Jesus, I'm sorry for my sins. And I ask you to come into my heart and take my sins away. And I'll follow you the best I can. Thank you, Jesus. And when you make that prayer, you have eternal life. Jesus tells us in John 5:24, verily, verily, listen. Verily, verily, I say unto you, he that heareth my word, now you've heard it. He that heareth my word and believeth on him that sent me, now you've prayed it, you believe, has everlasting life. The minute you have Jesus come into your heart, he cleanses you and he makes by the baptism of the Holy Spirit, he makes you a part of the body of Christ. And so you hear the word and you believe and you have everlasting life. And then Jesus isn't done yet. He says, verily, verily, I say unto you, he that heareth my word, believeth on him that sent me, hath everlasting life, and shall not come into condemnation. You won't go into hell, but you pass from death unto life. You have eternal life. You pray that prayer, and then you write to us, Christian Worship Hour, Box 2002, Aberdeen, South Dakota, 57402. We'll send you literature, and we'll have literature to help you along the way get started in the Christian life. But you need to write to us. And you need to, maybe you want to have our little Bible study. We'll be glad to have you send that. We're talking about an unfailing friend, free and postpaid. And then you can send us a gift because we have to pay our pay or way just like anybody else. And we're a member of the Evangelical Council for Financial Accountability. Our books are audited all the time. Now we're going to pray in our prayer people for the persecuted churches in Nigeria. Dear Lord Jesus, dear Jesus, thank you for salvation. Thank you for the multitudes that have accepted you. Now, Lord, we're praying for our brothers and sisters in Nigeria. So many of them are dying for you and many are struggling. Help them to know that we love them, but and that, Lord, dear God, that you are with them and you have a purpose and a reason. And someday they're going to wear the martyr's crown and they're going to rejoice with you forever. Bless them, dear Jesus, and bless us all. Be with those who are on beds of sickness. Be with the young people. Be with the little children. Bless those who lost a loved one. And we thank you in Jesus' name. Amen. And let me say this in closing. God loves you. I don't care what your sin might be. I don't care how many sins you've done. God loves you. And he will forgive you if you come to him, but you've got to come to him. And all of the people in our Christian Worship Hour, we love you. That's why we've been carrying on for 40 or over 40 years. We're telling you about Jesus. Come to Jesus. And I love you. I'm in my 76th year of preaching. And I preach my whole life away because I love you. I want to see you in heaven. I shudder when you can come this close and you can know the way and you don't take the way. Call in the name of the Jesus and be saved. And I want you to do that, and I want to see you in heaven. And then, oh God, we'll be all together around the throne of grace, singing of the mercy and the grace of the wonderful Savior, Jesus the Lord. God bless you, everyone.
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4: 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I want to preach to you. We're in this series entitled, When His Presence Comes. And I've subtitled this message this morning, When His Presence Comes, Everything Changes. Everything changes. You must understand this morning that today is not just a celebration, it is also a declaration. That because when Jesus shows up, he changes everything about everything. We saw it all throughout his ministry when he was on the earth, that demons could not argue with him. They had to flee. Storms could not resist him. They had to calm. Lack could not remain, even in thousands and multitudes. They were all fed by the power of who he was. He didn't allow that to remain. That when people who had sickness came into contact with him, bodies were healed. Even when dead things were put into a ground like Lazarus for multiple days, that when the resurrection power of Jesus came into the situation, people had to come out of those tombs. Why? Because every time Jesus showed up, listen, something had to change. But I'm afraid there's too many of us in church today expect a very common Jesus to do very common things. Meanwhile, when his presence comes, we don't have the expectation that anything is on the table when Jesus comes into the situation. You see, Resurrection Sunday carries a different weight than just the miracles that he did. It carries a different tension. That before he was changing situations, but when he resurrected, he did not change a situation, he changed a system. He defeated a system that was in front of him. He was interrupting storms while he was on the earth, but when he rose from the dead, he conquered death itself. That while he was on the earth, he was raising the dead, and now he has the power within himself to allow himself to rise from the grave as the power to initiate our own resurrections in our lives because of what he did. See, here's the tension of this day, ladies and gentlemen, that if Jesus getting into situations would change everything, what do you think happened when he resurrected out of the tomb? See, this is not just any other miracle that we're talking about this morning. This is a miracle that defines every other miracle. Because when he got up, sin didn't get managed, it got defeated. Death did not get delayed, it got destroyed. The grave didn't just get visited, it got empty. Because when he comes, he changes everything about everything. And I want you to hear me this morning. I feel the preacher on the inside of me. This is a dangerous message to hear today. This is a dangerous message for you to lean in today. Because what it will do is it will offend the commonality of our traditions. It will offend the fact that we have our denominational and our indoctrinational backgrounds when we understand the potency of what it meant that when he got up out of the grave, it changed everything and he defeated every system that was attached to the sin that had laid in the earth realm. And this is why I want to take a few minutes this morning. And I want to teach you why he did what he did for you and for me. The Gospel of Luke, chapter 24, verse 5 through 7 this morning. And then as they were afraid, they've now come to the tomb, and they were afraid, they bowed their faces to the earth, and they said to them, plural, hold on to that, why do you seek the living among the dead? See, this is why I can't go to dead church. This is why I can't be around dead people. I want you to be dead to sin, but alive in Christ. Okay. Why do you seek the living among the dead? Watch this. He is not here, but is risen. Remember how he spoke to you when he was still in Galilee saying, look at this, the Son of Man must be delivered into the hands of sinful men. The Son of Man must be crucified, and the Son of Man must rise again on the third day when he changes everything about everything. And so I'm going to teach for just a few minutes on something that is very familiar to me, but it may not be very familiar to you. I want to explain to you the significance of why he did what he did when he died for you and me and then rose again for you and me. See, the verse number 7 says that the Son of Man, he must be delivered to sinful men. And he had to be crucified. He must have been crucified in order to set himself up to rise again. See, why was this the have to of Jesus? Why was it the have to of him being delivered over to sinful men and to be crucified? And the answer for that this morning, ladies and gentlemen, is that the penalty of sin had to be satisfied for all mankind. He had to ultimately destroy the hold of sin over all of us. And today, I don't want you to look through the lens of your tradition. I don't want you to just look through the lens of your indoctrination. I don't want you to just look through the lens of the old songs that we used to sing about a hill far away and an old rugged cross. I want you to bring fresh eyes to this conversation this morning and an open spirit to hear why he did what he did. And here's why. Because the danger is when you and I understand that it was the plan, it will change this day forever in our lives. When we understand the potency of why he did what he did the way he did it. In order for us to understand what he did, we got to go back to the beginning. Genesis chapter 2, verse number 9. It says it this way. And out of the ground the Lord made, God made of every tree grow that is pleasant to the sight and good for food. Watch this. The tree of life was also in the midst of the garden and the tree of the knowledge of good and evil. Let me mess with this just for a minute. That word midst in the Hebrew, it means literally to be suspended. Now, all throughout creation, I'm going to teach just a little bit, okay? All throughout creation, you'll see that he gave trees and they all bear fruit according to their kind. And they would be rooted in the dirt and then they would spring forth. But there were two trees that were in the garden, the tree of life and the tree of the knowledge of good and evil. These were not trees that were rooted and planted and then they raised up from the earth. These were, according to Hebrew, the word midst, it means to literally be suspended. In other words, they were trees that were rooted in heaven that were descending down to earth. They were upside down trees. They were trees that were available to them, but their roots were not in the earth. Their roots were up in the heavens. They were suspended. They were up in the air. You say, that's really weird. That's really, yeah, it's because it's God. It doesn't sound normal. It's because he's God like that. These trees were suspended. In other words, they were upside down. The roots were in heaven because life came from heaven down to earth. Knowledge of good and evil did not come out of the earth up to God. They came out of heaven down to the earth. Do you hear what I'm saying? This is why they were different than anything else. All of the other trees came from the earth. They were rooted in the earth and then they were lifted up to the heavens. But these two were rooted in the heavens that had drawn, descended down to the earth. Watch this, verses 16 and 17. And the Lord God commanded the man, saying, of every tree of the garden you can eat freely, but of the tree of the knowledge of good and evil you shall not eat. Watch this. For in the day that you eat it, you will surely die. Well, I don't understand why God would do that. There's this principle in the kingdom called the law of divine portion. The law of divine portion, let me break it down really quick. It means that in everything God gives you, he will reserve something for himself just to make sure he's the paramount in your life. We see it with tithes. We see it with our devotional life. We see it in all kinds of different ways. This law of divine portion says, I'm going to give you all of this, but I want you to allow me to have a portion of it so that I remain the paramount, the one who's the most important person in your life. The law of divine portion. And he told them, you could eat of every tree in the garden, but of the tree of the knowledge of good and evil, law of divine portion, you shall not eat it. You can see it, but you cannot eat it. You can be around it. You can go all the way around it, dance under it, do whatever you want to do, but do not partake because law of divine portion, it belongs to me. It belongs to me. Watch this. Because the moment you do, you'll die. They could eat of every other tree, even the tree of life, but they could not eat of the tree of the knowledge of good and evil. This law of divine portion says that you can be satisfied to see it, but it is not yours to consume. And the problem was they weren't satisfied with the 99% of all the other trees. There was just this one. Have you ever had kids? Don't you touch that. You can eat anything except that. That belongs to mom. I want it. See, they were not satisfied to just see it. So they consumed it. And immediately they were banished from the garden. Most people look at this and they go, but why did he kick them out of the garden? Because they disobeyed. Here's why. Look at verse 22 through 24. And the Lord God said, behold, the man has become like one of us. He partook of the thing that law of divine portion said, do not eat it. They ate it. And so God got them out of the garden. Here's why. He's like one of us, knowing good and evil. And now we've got to get it out of his hand so that he doesn't eat the tree of life. He said, I can't afford for them to have sinned against me and then eat of the tree of life, because eternally they will be in sin if they do. So they kicked them out of the garden so that they would not eat the tree of life and eternally be damned in their trespasses. So what we say is punishment was not punishment, it was protection. In other words, ladies and gentlemen, there's some things you and I can't do, not because God's punishing us, he's protecting us. Okay, let me mess with this for a minute. There's a reason why you shouldn't have sex before marriage. It's protection. There's a reason why you should be a virgin when you get married, because there's protection in that. Well, I don't know if we're gonna be good. Well, if you're both virgins, you'll never know the difference. And it's the joy of figuring it out for 60 years. It's not punishment, it's protection. Oh, let me go ahead and go further. Like it's 11 o'clock. For this reason, a man will leave his father and mother. There's sometimes you got to get beyond always being a mama's boy. Okay, all right. I don't know who that was for, but that was free. See, if they had have eaten of the tree of life, they would have lived in spiritual death for eternity. Let me say it enough. We would have eaten, lived in spiritual death for eternity. So he banished them out of the garden, and then he put two angels at the gate to keep them from it. And then we find John chapter 3, verse 16, for God so loved the world. This was not punishment, this was protection. But God so loved the world, he said, I'm not going to leave you in this kind of condemnation. So he gave his only begotten son, that whosoever would believe in him would not perish but have everlasting life. Look at verse 17. For God did not send his son into the world to condemn the world. Jesus did not come for condemnation. He came so that through him the world can be redeemed back to what happened before sin ever entered the garden. See, for God so loved the world that he gave his only begotten son. You see, Jesus was the seed of the Father. So, okay, oh man, how far do you want me to go, Lord? Okay, I asked the Lord, y'all calm down. See, when a man loves a woman, when a man loves a woman, okay, there was a reason why Joseph wasn't a part of the conception. Because it requires the seed of a man and the fertility egg of a woman to come together. Watch this. The DNA of a father and the DNA of a mother comes together to produce a DNA of a child. This is why he was God and man. They came together to produce

2 Corinthians chapter 5 says it this way, that Jesus was made by the Father who knew no sin to become sin, that we might become the righteousness of God in him. So the reason Jesus came was because he brought the seed of righteousness that we forfeited before in the sin of the garden. So that because the righteousness seed of God came to the earth, now you and I get to be harvested. We get to be the resurrection of righteousness in all of our lives. It was a son that was given so that you and I could be sons and daughters too. Okay. Galatians chapter 3 verse 13 says it this way. For Christ has redeemed us from the curse of the law. This curse that took place at the moment you eat of it, you shall surely die. He redeemed us from the curse of the law, having become a curse for us. Watch this. For it is written that anyone who hangs on a tree, that the blessing of Abraham might come upon the Gentiles in Christ Jesus, that we might receive the promise of the Spirit through faith. Now, I just laid the groundwork. I want to answer some questions this morning. Why the cross? Why a cross? Well, to answer that question, ladies and gentlemen, let's remember Genesis chapter 2, verse 17. But of the tree of the knowledge of good and evil you shall not eat, for in the day that you eat of it, you will surely die. See, it was man and woman, the first man, the first woman, who took from a tree. And things were made wrong. So Jesus goes back to a tree to undo what they did. Sin was taken from a tree, so Jesus climbs back on a tree to undo the sin that they did. Why a cross? Galatians 3, we read it just a moment ago. That cursed is the man who hangs from a tree. Why hang from a tree? Because the tree of life, remember, it was suspended. It was rooted in heaven down to earth. So Jesus came from heaven down to earth. And then for 33 and a half years lived in the earth realm. Now he is being suspended back to the Father. Jesus' life, watch this, didn't hang in the balance. Jesus' life was the balance. It's why he had to hang on a cross, because once again, a tree was suspending to undo the sin to bring us back into redemption. Then you got to ask the question, why did they pierce his hands? Why did they pierce his hands? Genesis chapter 3, verse 6. So when the woman saw that the tree was good for food, that it was pleasant to the eyes and a tree desirable to make one wise, she took it. See, our hands stole from a tree that was God's divine portion. So his hands were pierced on a tree to put the portion back to the tree again. See, they wasn't just piercing his hands because they needed to make sure he stayed up there. No, when Adam and Eve stole with their hands from that tree, Jesus' hands had to go right back to the place where they took from and put it on the cross and say, I'm putting divine portion back in the place that humanity stole from. See, a hand reached out in a garden and took what was forbidden. And then hands were stretched out on a cross and gave it back with eternity. This is why they pierced his hands. Well, then you got to ask the question, why did they pierce his side? Like, okay, the tree, the cross, got it. Hands be pierced. But why would they pierce his side? Oh, I'm so glad you asked this morning. Because Eve was the one who initially initiated the sin. Okay, all right, let's mess with it. Genesis chapter 2, verse 22. Then the rib which the Lord God had taken from man, he made into a woman and he brought her to the man. And Adam said what? This is now
bone.

0: of my bone and flesh of my flesh, she shall be called woman. I like to say it in the country version, whoa, man. She was woman because she was taken out of the man. Where was she taken from? She was taken from the side. So the reason they pierced him in the side was to say, I'm not just redeeming Adam, but I'm also bringing redemption into Eve's life as well. This is not just about one gender. This is about both genders, and I'm going to redeem her. So I'm going to let Jesus be pierced in the side to bring redemption even into the woman's life. It's like all this was intentional. So then you got to ask the question, why the crown of thorns on his head? Oh, man, I'm so glad you asked. Genesis chapter 3, 17. Look at this. When sin came, not only was man cursed, not only was woman cursed, but even the earth was cursed. Look at this text. Cursed is the ground for your sake. Watch this. In toil you shall eat of it all the days of your life. Verse 18. Both thorns and thistles it shall bring forth for you, and you shall eat the herb of the field. In other words, that when sin came into man's life, into woman's life, it was also releasing a curse into the earth realm that said that this earth was going to produce thorns and thistles. And when they hung Jesus on the cross, they placed a crown of thorns on his head. Why? Because not only was he on that cross redeeming man, not only was he redeeming woman, but he was bringing redemption back to the entire earth as well. They put a crown of thorns on his head, even to redeem the earth. I remind you that when Abraham was sacrificing Isaac, the Bible says that we didn't know where that sacrifice was coming. They thought that he was going to kill Isaac. And then all of a sudden, there was a ram that was trapped. It's like this stuff is on purpose. His horns were wrapped in a thorn bush. So they placed a crown of thorns, not only to redeem man and woman, but also redeem the entire earth. So then you have to ask the question, but why did they pluck his beard? Oh, I'm so glad you asked. Why would they take the time to rip the beard out of his face? Genesis chapter 3. If you haven't noticed, I'm preaching Jesus in Genesis. Genesis chapter 3 says it this way. And then the eyes of both of them were open, and they knew that they were naked. In other words, uncovered. So they sewed fig leaves together and made themselves coverings. They sewed fig leaves. Interesting. The problem with fig leaves being your undies is that the moment you remove it from its life source, it immediately begins to wither and die. This was man's best attempt to cover up the intimate, shameful areas of his life. Was something that he had to remove from a life source in order to make live. The Bible says in the book of Genesis chapter 2, I believe it's in verse 25, that they were both naked and felt no shame before sin came. And now that sin has come, they realize that they were walking in a way that should have brought shame into their life. So Jesus allows them to uncover his covering. He says, I'm going to expose myself so that I can put a covering back over them. Let me give you the eagle-eyed prophet Isaiah. Isaiah 50 verse 6. I gave my back to those who struck me. Look at this text. And my cheeks to those who plucked out my... This is 400 years before Jesus was ever born. I did not hide my face from shame and spitting. Ladies and gentlemen, the reason he allowed them to pluck his beard is because he came to not just redeem, but also undo your shame. He says, I will let them spit on me so that you can walk in dignity. I will allow them to uncover my covering so that in turn I can put your covering back on you. So then we have to ask the question, why did they nail his feet? I can't promise I'm not going to preach this one. Why did they nail his feet? You must understand that it is the first messianic prophecy that was ever given to the earth on the other side of sin. That there was going to come a man, according to Genesis chapter 3, verse 15. And this seed of a woman is going to come into the earth. Watch this. And he's going to crush your head. And all you're going to be able to do is bruise his heel. You might be able to bruise his heel, but that seed is going to crush your head. So they climbed Jesus on a cross. They put a crown of thorns on his head. They hung him high. And they stretched him wide. They hung him and they nailed him and they pierced him. He was wounded for my transgressions and bruised for my iniquity. The chastisement of my peace was laid upon him. They striped his back for my healing. And then at the very end, they nailed his feet to a cross because the enemy thought, if I can nail him to this tree, he'll never be able to rip off of there and crush my head. But I want you to understand today that the enemy was not foiling the plan of the enemy. The enemy was fulfilling the plan of God in spite of what it was. And I want you to know today, every time you and I or one of our loved ones comes to a saving knowledge of Jesus Christ, when we come to an understanding of how good he is and how God he is and how redeeming he is, I want you to know it crushes the head of the serpent that says you will not win. You are ultimately defeated. You nailed him, and all you did was nail down your own demise. So the question, why did he have to die? They put him on a tree. Pierced his hands. They pierced his feet. They pierced his side. They put a crown of thorns on his head. But why did he have to die? Ladies and gentlemen, the reason he died was because that was the price that had to be paid. Look at Romans chapter 6, verse 23. For the wages of sin is death, but the gift of God is eternal life in Christ Jesus. Why did he have to die? John chapter 12, verse 24 says it this way, that most assuredly I say to you, unless a seed falls to the ground and dies, it will remain alone, but if it dies, it produces much. And I want you to understand, they put the one seed of Jesus in the ground so that resurrection power would come to all of us. The reason why we have the potential is because he gave his life for us so that you and I could have life and have it more abundantly. We found out in creation that a seed produces after its own kind. Jesus was the seed that went into the ground, and now he's producing sons and daughters of righteousness.
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4: Well, we're going to talk about the enemies of freedom today, because freedom has enemies, even in the natural. 2 Corinthians 10:4, it says, "For the weapons of our warfare are not carnal, they're not fleshly, but mighty through God for the pulling down of strongholds." If you would, go ahead one more scripture past that, bro. "Casting down arguments and every high thing that exalts itself above the knowledge of God, bringing into captivity every thought to the obedience of Christ." You realize that, first of all, you have to, if you live in the natural and you fight in the natural, I'm going to just be a little bit everywhere for a little bit, paint a picture. The first thing you'll do is go get medicine instead of pray. The first thing you'll do is you'll analyze your finances by your lack instead of God's abundance. You'll analyze your health according to what the report Google says, because now people are Dr. Google. Most people are dying. When they look at Dr. Google, everything about it, you're dying all the time. Like, as soon as you look at it, it's all terminal. Everything you look up, it's terminal. You're going to die. So, obviously, that wouldn't be the place you would get your medical references. I think you need to talk to God first. He manufactured it, and he didn't make any of the diseases. They're just there from the devil, and he knows how to heal them. You know, the Bible says he removed all our sicknesses and all our diseases. So anyway, the Bible says in 2 Corinthians 10:3-6, we walk not in the flesh. So we don't live according to the flesh. However, this is the way I look at the skin you're wearing. You know how a toaster and a light bulb are, like there's positive, negative, and the resistance of the electricity flowing through them create heat. All the stress and heat from your life comes when you put the skin on and you try to connect God to the world. All of a sudden, there's great resistance. Your flesh is what connects you, and when you don't have it anymore, you can't stay. You have to leave. So your skin is the connection, and there's always heat. If you know anything about electricity, if the connection's not tight, it'll heat up, sometimes even burn your house down. So the connection is where all the stress is. Trying to connect God to humanity creates a lot of stress. Friction enough to kill you if you go to the right place. So that's where the connection is. It's almost easier. See, this is why you have to learn to fight. I've been talking to people about fighting. You have to learn to fight. Whether you like it or not, you have to learn to fight. And fighting doesn't mean you have to be mean. Fighting means you have to be trained. And how can you evict the devil out of your life without a fight? And if you don't like to fight, you go for a natural answer because it's easier. But we all know that the easy way is really usually not the best way. My wife always teased me because, and don't you, I'm about to share something with you about this Croatian video. Obviously, I'm Croatian. You guys know that. Well, they read, you know, Croatians do everything the hard way. And Marina and I were watching this video on YouTube, and this girl was baking. And everything had to be made from scratch. Everything had to be the hard way. And in the video, she says, everything's got to be, because it's got to be done the hard way. She accuses me of that every once in a while, because she thinks I want to do everything the hard way. But I like to go to the foundation of everything and do it good from there. Anybody in here, a baker, knows what I'm talking about. You want to bake with good ingredients. And is it more trouble to use good ingredients, or is it easier just to go buy them chemicals and put them in your cookies? No, it takes, you got to do something to get them babies the way you like them. You got to do something. So life is like that. You have to do some things the hard way. Some things can be done with equipment, but sometimes you need a shovel, if you know what I mean. You can move a lot of dirt with equipment. You can repair a lot of things. Sometimes you need to put your hands on it to make it come out the way you want. Hallelujah. God's got to get his hand on you to make you to come out the way he wants. So stress and heat. When God's power goes through you, you do light up. You like the toaster element. You're like the light bulb. You will light up. And there will be a manifestation of his power. So where's the big problem? The mind. It's such a big issue. I mean, Joyce Myers wrote a book, The Battlefield of the Mind, because she knows that's one of the biggest battles is in your head. And you guys know that. I mean, when your husband leaves the house, the devil's going to tell you you don't even love him anymore. When your kids go to school, he's going to tell you they're going to get hit with a truck. I mean, I'm being honest with you. He is such a fear-driven thing. Every time somebody departs from you, he'll make you feel terrible. When you drive by and you see an ambulance, you're going to want to call your kids. See, I mean, he programs you that way. Fear and terror.
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4: We're going to talk about psychological warfare because we're talking about that. That's what the devil uses. You know, it's funny, though. The communists, I remember as a kid, my dad used to talk about communists and my uncles and all that. Back then, you know, people talked about those things. Now it's almost taboo. You're not allowed to say anything about anything. But that was normal. Most of the other part of the world was communist government, so you could talk about it. But the psychological warfare of the communists used was just a demonic tactic in the head. Because that's what the devil uses, and he's not a communist. He just uses psychological warfare. He's just for whatever destroys people. It was actually called the invisible soldier because it does it without firing a shot. The psychological programming of people in natural warfare was called the invisible soldier because it got it done by destroying how they think and how they see themselves. That's a demonic tactic if I ever heard one. To destroy people's psyche. It gets the agenda done without firing a shot. The number one thing is demoralization. Cause someone to lose confidence or hope or dispirit. Deprive them of courage. Now we could see that. I could go everywhere with that, but I'll try to lay low, okay? But I always touch marriage nowadays. If you're in an argument and you're losing and you start slandering your mate's character, that's disheartening them. That's cheating. It's a tactic to lower their self-esteem so they don't fight with you anymore. But you can still be wrong in the topic and principle. But you switch to slander to dishearten them. You're not allowed to bring character assassination into your arguments. You can't do that. What you're doing is you're piercing their heart with pain so they'll quit. Because see, you know all the soft spots. Ooh, that's scary. Now you know why trust takes time. Every time you dishearten somebody, if you're arguing about money and you start slandering their character, it has not, if you're the one overspending, you're just finding a way out. You're cheating. What you did was said, I'm going to inflict enough pain on you so you quit, so I'm going to find out what really your button is and I'm going to press it because I've been married to you 20 years and I know it, so here. It sounds bad, but that's what people use. Nehemiah 2, 17 through 19. Then I said to them, you see the distress we are in, how Jerusalem lies in waste. Nehemiah is bearing his heart. He's talking about his mission. He's talking about his vision. In Jerusalem is wide waste and its gates are burned with fire. Come and let us build the wall of Jerusalem that we may no longer be a reproach. He's talking about his vision. And I told them of the hand of my God, which had been good upon me, and also of the king's words that he had spoken to me. So they said, let us rise up and build and set their hands to do this good work. In other words, he cast a vision, the people received it. Is there another scripture after that, sir? Now here we go. But Sanballat, you could say, but Satan, the Horonite, Tobiah, the Ammonite official, and Geshem, the Arab, heard of it. And this is what the first thing they used was to make them be humiliated, to demoralize them, and laughed at us and despised us and said, what is this thing you are doing? They laughed at you. Ever had somebody step all over your dream? You bear your heart and they demoralize you. That's propaganda. Because it's not true. If God gave you the assignment, that's the assignment. Demoralization of people. When David had to fight Goliath, he demoralized him. You know, it's just a little boy. Always bringing up something to make you feel small. Because see, if I can steal your heart, I can steal your courage. That's the devil's tactic. Those who listen to me, people, this is important. That's what the devil does to you. He discourages you by demoralization. If thou be the Son of God, made Jesus question whether he was the Son of God. Demoralizing his roots, disconnecting him from his life. Create doubt that you can do anything by demoralizing people. That's a demonic tactic. I believe in affirming people and bringing out their gift, and it works. The hardest thing for me to do is convince them that it works.
3: 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We pray that this anointed message has been a blessing to your life. 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
10: Jesus, praise God, man. God is just so good. I actually have a word. Now, baby, how many of you know that a word from God can really change everything? Amen. I have some scriptures I want to share about this word.Things that the Lord has put on my heart concerning this word. But this word, there's a word that I believe God wants you to hear today. That word is restore. Chapter 12, verses 1 and 2, it says that we're transformed by the renewing of our minds so that we can know what the will of God is, that which is good and pleasing and perfect. And so if you can know His will, I believe it's also possible to know when you're not in His will. Proverbs chapter 16 verse 9 says that a man's heart plans his way, but the Lord directs his steps. And I believe this word, restore, if you would let the Lord speak that to your heart today, it's a word that will transform your life in getting you in step with the will of God for your life. Every step. And as I have been reading through scriptures, the thing that really, I think, birthed this message passage of scripture from 2 Kings chapter 8 verses 1 through 6. And this is where Elisha is the prophet in the land at this time. And there's a woman who Elisha promised would receive a son. And she received a son. And then the son died. And then Elisha brought God, or I would say God through Elisha, brought the child back to life. His life was restored. He had life and he lost life and he was restored life. But there's something in this, the principle of this, that I want you to hear today that I believe is what the Lord wants us to understand. That his heart is towards you for restoration. He wants to restore. Hallelujah. And this passage of scripture is taking place years after the son has already been restored to life. There's been a famine in the land. The woman had to leave with her son, and they were gone for over 7 years, and they come back. And I'm describing this the way I see it. It doesn't specifically say this in scripture, but I can see this woman coming back to this place that was hers. Because she's lost the house, the land, the everything. It says, Elisha spoke to the woman whose son had been restored to life, saying, "Arise and go, you and your household, stay where you can. The Lord has called for a famine in the land. It will come on the land. It will be here for 7 years." And so she went and she did according to all that the man of God said. She went, her and her household, and they dwelt in a foreign land for 7 years. It came to pass at the end of 7 years that the woman returned from the land of the Philistines. And she went to make an appeal to the king. For her house and for her land. Yeah. She's appealing to the king, and when we appeal to God, oh man, I'm sorry, but man, this sometimes is just the presence of God. Sometimes it makes me want to cry. Sometimes it makes me want to laugh. But it's good. And I'm telling you, this is God's word for us today. Restore. Hallelujah. It's okay to cry. It's okay to laugh. I'm just saying. Amen. I just got to be obedient to what the Lord is saying. So she appeals to the king. Picture this for your own life, just to get this principle in your heart, this understanding of the heart of God. That we make our appeal for I'm telling you, God is good. So we make an appeal to our Heavenly Father, to the King of all kings. Amen. But she makes an appeal, and the king says to the servant, "Tell me all of the great things that Elisha has done." Many miracles, the king. But it says it happened that as the servant of Elisha was speaking to the king, how Elisha and how God had restored life to the dead, that there was a woman whose son had been restored to life, and he's appealing to the king for her house and for her land. And the servant says, "My lord, O king, this is the woman. This is the one I was just talking about. And this is her son, whom was restored to life." And then the king asked the woman, and she told him the whole story. And so then the king appointed an officer and said this, "Restore all that was hers, and all of the proceeds from the field that she would have received from the day that she left until now. Can you hear the heart of God in that? I'm telling you, it's not just restoring what was lost. It's not just mending what was broken. It is restoring that, but there's an abundance on top of that that is the heart of our God. All throughout Scripture, Exodus and Leviticus talks about restoring. I'm not going to look at all these scriptures, but there's a restoration and then even a double portion or even five times as much that gets restored. All throughout the Psalms, there's a restoration, not of just things. Listen, because there is a restoration of things, of property and of those types of things lost, but there's a restoration of life. There's a restoration of joy. There's a restoration of relationship. In Psalm 51, verse 12, David says, "Restore to me the joy of your salvation. Uphold me by your generous spirit." Oh, he is a generous giver. Amen. But he restores joy. See, we're saved. We understand salvation, and yet there's sometimes through the course of life that we can lose joy. He restores. He gives back what was lost. He restores relationship. In Psalm chapter 60, verse 1, it says, "Oh God, you've cast us off. We've been broken down because you have been displeased. But restore us again. Restore our relationship with you, Lord." Psalm chapter 80, several verses says, "Restore us, O God. Cause your face to shine on us, and we will be saved. Restore us, God of hosts. Cause your face to shine, and we will be saved. Restore us, Lord. Cause your face to shine, and we will be saved." I'm not repeating myself. I'm reading the scripture. You can hear the heart of David there saying, "Restore, God, restore that face to face." Psalm 85, "Restore us, O God, cause your anger toward us to cease." The restoration of relationship, hallelujah. Restoring what was stolen. Proverbs chapter 6, verse 31 says, "When that one is found, he must restore even sevenfold." He has to give it from the substance of his house. Listen, the one that lost it isn't the one that has to repay it. The one that took it has to repay it. Hallelujah. Or through what it is that Christ accomplished, restoration has taken place. Now this thought in the Old Testament, this principle in the Old Testament, is a restoration of what was lost plus more beside. But listen to this. I want to look at this scripture from Matthew chapter 17, verse 11. And then we're going to take just some time to worship and to pray. Hallelujah. Actually, just stand if you can, even in your home. I just want us to begin to seek the heart of God in this sense. Hallelujah, and understand and receiving restoration. Hallelujah, receiving restoration for your life. In Matthew chapter 17, verse 11, Jesus said, "Indeed, Elijah is coming first and will restore all things." The thing that I love about that word, restore, right there, is it's a different use of the word. And essentially the meaning of that word is, yes, to restore again, but it's a combination of words. This word, restore, when Jesus spoke this, it literally means from something near, permanent placing down. And what I heard in that when I was reading that is from something near. Jesus, right? The kingdom of God was at hand. The kingdom of God was near. And Jesus is saying, you know, Elisha came and he's restoring all things. He set some things in place. He spoke some truth that hadn't been spoken about the Messiah so that people could understand that Jesus was coming to get an accurate picture or an alignment of an understanding to know who he is and who was coming. But Jesus said, from something near, I believe he meant from me. You know, from Jesus saying that of me, from myself, from something near, there will be a placing down permanently of all things, a restoration, restore. Hallelujah. And that word, I believe, is for us today. Restore. Is there anything that you've lost? Is there anything that needs restoring?

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Hello, brothers and sisters. This is Mike Kennedy with the Living in Victory broadcast. Thank you for joining me again today. We're going to continue our series on walking in authority, walking in victory. Amen. Jesus bought and paid for it. There's too many believers, too many people in the body of Christ that are being defeated because they have not been taught the authority and the power that Jesus gave us, how to walk in it, how to live in victory, how to fight the good fight of faith, and how to put on the armor of God. The series is based on two scriptures, Matthew 28:18. It says, "And Jesus came and spoke to them, saying, all authority has been given to me in heaven and on earth. Go therefore." He gave us this authority. In Luke 9, "Then he called his 12 disciples together and gave them power and authority over all demons and to cure diseases. He sent them to preach the kingdom of God and to heal the sick." My, this means that you and I have been authorized and empowered by Jesus. It was given to you and to me as children of God. We're supposed to utilize this power and this authority to build the kingdom. You have work to do, brother and sister. No, it's not too late, and it's not time for you to depart and go on home just because your spouse did. You still have things to do. Walk in authority, walk in power, and build the kingdom. Amen? We're going to talk in today about Ephesians chapter 6, verse 10 through 18. We talked a little bit about this in the previous two messages. The six pieces of the armor of God. You know, a lot of people get tied up into the different pieces. Oh, it's a helmet of salvation and a breastplate and, you know, this type of stuff. But they really don't even know what it means and how to apply it, how to fight the good fight of faith, how to resist the enemy and defeat him through these pieces of armor. Each piece of armor was given to us so that we could win the battle against the enemy. Jesus had to fight. We talked about this in one of a few of the messages about it is written, it is written, it is also written to rightly divide the word. If you would, let's look over. I'm going to read this to you as a foundation for today. Ephesians 6, chapter 6, verses 10 through 18. And then we're going to focus on verse 14 and 15. Hallelujah. "Finally, my brethren, be strong in the Lord." That's a directive. And with every directive comes the authority and the power. "Be strong in the Lord and in the power of his might," not your might, "in his might. Put on the whole armor of God, that you may be able to stand against the wiles of the devil, his trickery, his schemes, his lies, his deceit. For we do not wrestle or fight against flesh and blood," not against people, "but against principalities, powers, against the rulers of the darkness of this age, against spiritual hosts of wickedness in heavenly places." Four levels of authority in the demonic realm, but we have authority and power over all of them. Hallelujah. "Therefore, take up the whole armor of God, that you may be able to withstand in the evil day." That's today, that we can withstand or stand against the schemes of the enemy, his wiles, his trickery. "And having done all, to stand," take a stand. "Stand therefore, having girded up your waist with the truth, having put on the breastplate of righteousness." Now there's six different pieces of the armor. We talked about one of these already. We're going to go in more detail on it. "Having girded your waist with truth," the belt of truth, "having put on the breastplate of righteousness, having shod your feet with the preparation of the gospel of peace, above all, taking the shield of faith, which you will be able to quench the fiery darts of the wicked one, and take the helmet of salvation and the sword of the Spirit, which is the word of God, praying always with all prayer and supplication in the Spirit, being watchful to this end with all perseverance and supplication for all the saints." Every child of God is called to do this. Amen.
We're to put away the old man, put on the new man, put on the armor of God and walk in it. Let's focus on Ephesians chapter 6, verse 14. Stand therefore. Take your stand for the next battle. The Williams says, hold your position. Hold your position. The Moffat says, hold your ground. We're supposed to take a stand against him. You know, in a body of Christ, I think there needs to be a lot more binding, shutting down the schemes of the enemy. Sharon and I do this often. Whenever we see there's an attack against us, our family, against something the Lord has blessed us with, a car. No, Satan, we bind you. We shut you down. You have no authority because we are children of the Most High God. We command you to stop in your maneuvers. Stop. Desist in your attacks. We call them null and void. All your strategies, your tactics, your plans will be brought to naught. They will not succeed in the name of Jesus. You need to do that over yourselves, over attacks of the enemy, over the enemy attacking your body, over your finances, over your family. Amen? Shut him down. Continues on in Ephesians 6, verse 14. Having girded your waist with truth. We spoke greatly about this in the last message. The first piece of armor is the belt of truth. It surrounds us. It's not an accessory. We talked about how turbine engines have an accessory gearbox. And everything is in that gearbox is needed for flight. But it's all based on operating off the turbine. Well, the rest of the items in the belt, in the armor of God, hang off the belt of truth. Truth is the foundation for it. Just like the starter generator, the hydraulic pump, the fuel pump, things that are on your car, they operate off the engine turning. And on a jet, it's an accessory gearbox. Well, in the body of Christ, it's the belt of truth. Everything hangs off and operates and is founded upon the belt of truth, or the Word of God, the Spirit of truth. Hallelujah. All pieces of armor are connected to the truth. Don't get hung up on the belt. Get focused on the truth, the Word of truth. See, the enemy will send lie bullets, try to hit you with arrows or bullets of lies from different areas. We need to shut him down. And the way to do that and to know that it is a lie is to know the truth. Amen? Truth protects us from the lies of Satan. Hallelujah. The Spirit of God is the Spirit of truth. This is the Word of truth. Hallelujah. The foundation of the kingdom of God is based upon the Word of truth. Hallelujah. Glory to God. In John 14, chapter 6, it says, I am the way, the truth, and the life. No one comes to the Father except through me. See, the only path to victory is the way of truth. The tactics of the enemy, his chief weapon is deception and lies. He endeavors to get us often to believe a lie. That's what he did to Adam and Eve. They believed a lie. It says that Eve was deceived. Deception is whenever you believe a lie is truth. It says Adam was not deceived. He knew it was a lie and he still did it. That happens all over the place, all the time. We know things are lies, but we still choose to believe them or act upon them because of our flesh. But she was deceived. She believed his lies were true. My Lord, help us see the truth. Amen. Fear. Satan comes at us with thoughts of fear. Fear is perverted faith. In other words, it's the enemy presenting something that's going to happen, and we believe him over God. We put faith in what he says is going to happen rather than the authority of the Word as a child of God. My, we need to shut him down, stop giving him access, bind him, amen, take captive of our thoughts, and say, it is written. That's how Jesus fought for 40 days and 40 nights and won every attack.
Satan came after him with everything in his book of lies, every deceiving thought, and tried to deceive Jesus, tried to get him to fall into one of these lies. That's his tactics, his schemes, his strategies. He's been brought to naught. He's been defeated. So all he can do is present you with lies and allow you to think about those, take captive of those, and operate in them and speak them forth. Amen? He's the master manipulator. He twists things and he distorts our perceptions. That's how he attacks. But if we develop an unchanging, objective standard of truth of the Word of God, of what is written here, we can overcome him. We can defeat him, stand against his lies. Amen? There are three cultural lies. I mentioned this at the end of the last message that we were going to go into this. Three cultural lies in today's culture that distort the truth of the Word of God. One of them is everybody has their own truth. They believe that each person has a truth based on their perspective, opinions, and experiences. No, the Word of God is true regardless of your experience, regardless of your perspective. Something is true, even if you don't know it's true, don't believe it's true. Amen? It doesn't change the truth. It just shows that you're naive or that you are ignorant in a topic. It doesn't change the truth. Amen? People say, oh, it's my truth. That's an ungodly phrase. Don't say it. It's truth. God is truth. The Word is truth. It's either true or it's not. I heard on a TV broadcast from a liberal news station not long ago talking about Seattle and Portland and some areas of that nature, that it's okay for students to believe, especially if they were not of a light-colored skin, that 2 + 2 did not equal 4. That is such a lie. 2 + 2 = 4, whether you believe it, whether you want to admit it, no matter what, 2 + 2 = 4. What are you trying to do? Say that they are not as educated, not as smart, and 2 + 2 = 5 to them? It's wrong either way. It's deception. It actually makes them look unwise, uneducated, rather than recognizing that they need a better education. We need to be teaching math and sciences, not social ideas and men's opinions. Amen? Truth is connected to our foundation in the Lord. If you don't know the truth, you will easily be deceived, easily duped, easily fall into sin, easily be defeated. Amen? You need to know the truth. And if you know the truth, you're stable. You can be bold. A 2-year-old may not know that 10 + 10 = 20, but a 20-year-old

what you believe is truth. That's wrong. If you base the truth on your life and what makes you happy, you will follow the path of least resistance, the least resistance. We're supposed to fight the good fight of faith, not allow the enemy just to lead us down a path that leads to destruction. You need something solid and stable to stand upon. A core belief founded on the Word of God. I've heard people say, oh, I can do that because that's just who I am. I'm Italian. I'm Irish. I can explode. I can get angry. I'm from the Northeast. No, your heritage should not be based on a bloodline of your family. That's an excuse. If you are a child of God, you've got the blood of Christ. You're a new creation. Hallelujah. Your sinful ways should have fallen away. Stand against it. Amen. Don't believe these lies of, oh, well, if you believe it in your heart, it can't be bad. No, just because you believe something doesn't mean it's not evil. That happens all the time. That's what's happening in a lot of religions, a lot of countries. Islamic religions, Hindu, they believe it's true. It's a lie and it's destructive. Amen? The other one is, that's a lie. All roads lead to God. No, they don't. There's one way, the straight and narrow, and that's based on Jesus Christ. Amen? We just read that a few minutes ago. Back in John 14:6, I am the way, the truth, and the life. No one comes to me except, no one comes to the Father except through me. There's one way, and that's through Jesus Christ. So don't believe these lies of people say that all roads lead to heaven. The path to heaven is not based on your personal beliefs, but on the blood of Jesus at the cross, and that's the only way to get there. Amen? It's either truth, written by God, inspired by God, or it's a lie inspired by Satan. Now, he's shrewd. He'll try to present portions of Scripture to you and get you off. That's why you need to rightly divide the Word, as Jesus did. It is written. It is also written. Amen? 1 Timothy 3:15 says, I write so that you may know how you ought to conduct yourself in the house of God, which is the church of the living God, the pillar and ground of the truth. That's the definition of the church. He said this right after he preached on dignity and integrity. Truth is connected to our foundation. Truth is founded on the Word of God. Amen? The belt of truth. You know, I mentioned this in the last message, that a lot of the warriors, they had robes and they had to gird up their belt, gird up their robes, tie it to like it was a, rather than a robe, more of shorts so that they could run and not get tripped up. We need to have the truth so we don't get tripped up, fall, and stumble. Amen? Satan comes with sophistry. What that means is he comes sophisticated. It's a Greek word for sophisticated lies. He's very shrewd. He's been at this for decades, millennia. Don't think you can outsmart him. Amen. Let's go back to Ephesians 6:14. It says, stand therefore, having girded your waist with truth, having put on the breastplate of righteousness. See, truth is love. Truth is correction. Truth protects us from deception. So what does righteousness protect us from? It's part of the armor. Righteousness protects us from condemnation, a sense of unrighteousness, not being right. See, God does not condemn us. Satan comes to condemn us. Your own heart will bother you. And Jesus will come and comfort you, even though you've missed it. His Spirit will come and comfort you. Repent, get right, come back to me. Amen? Repentance is a gift from God. Hallelujah, it's a gift. The Holy Spirit will convict you, draw you near to Him. 1 John 3, verse 20 says, for if our heart condemns us, God is greater than our heart and knows all things. Beloved, if our heart does not condemn us, we have confidence towards God, our faith towards God, boldness to go to the throne of grace.

Amen. The breastplate of righteousness covers our front and our back from the neck down to our navels. If you look at the breastplate from the army of those in the Roman Empire, the breastplate wasn't just this round thing here. It covered them. Man, they were built showing abs. They looked so good on those warriors. And it would protect against the organs. See, that if you get pierced in the chest and the heart, it can be fatal. Proverbs 4:23 in the New Living Translation says, "Guard your heart above all else, for it determines the course of your life." The course of your life. Well, see, your decisions determine your direction. Your direction determines your destiny. It is critical to keep our heart clear and receptive to the direction and corrections of the Lord. We have been made right. Hallelujah. Glory to God. We must choose to do right, but we have been made right because of what Jesus did. Hebrews 12:5 says, And you have forgotten the exhortation which speaks to you as to sons. My son, do not despise the chastening of the Lord, nor be discouraged when you are rebuked by him. For whom the Lord loves, he chastens and scourges every son whom he receives. Many people resist correction and harden their hearts with bitterness, which hinders the blessing of God from operating in their lives. I didn't say that you had to be harsh when you correct. Amen. Proverbs 4, verses 20 through 23 says, "My son, give attention to my words. Incline your ear to my sayings. Do not let them depart from your eyes. Keep them in the midst of your heart, for they are life to those who find them and health to all their flesh. Keep your heart with all diligence, for out of it spring the issues of life." Hard hearts can cause us to depart from the things of God. My. I've got a friend, and this friend is departing from the things of God, gotten hard, bitter, because of some correction, pride. Oh, Lord, have mercy on him. Amen? Glory to God. In Hebrews 3, verses 12 through 15, it says, "Beware, brethren, lest there be in any of you an evil heart of unbelief in departing from the living God, but exhort one another daily, while it is called today, lest any of you be hardened through the deceitfulness of sin. For we have become partakers of Christ if we hold the beginning of our confidence steadfast to the end, while it is said, today, if you will hear his voice, do not harden your hearts as in rebellion." Beware means to watch out, because the enemy is going to try to set you up with lies, things that are not of the truth to get you off. People have left the church due to unbeliefs because they're unwilling to change. Lies. Believe in lies. Keep your mind on him, because the evil enemy, he comes to steal your faith, to report lies to you, deceptions to you. If you attend to or pay attention to the word of God and make it final authority in your life and let it proceed out of your mouth, you will overcome. Amen. Get it deep in your heart. Speak forth the word. Your mouth is the most powerful weapon and force in your life. What you speak, amen? Speak forth the word. It's critical to speak forth God's word. That's what Jesus did. It is written. It is also written, amen? Well, the Roman army, you know, their breastplates, if you've ever seen them, had abs for days, man. I used to have a six-pack. I'm not confused with why I don't have it today. But I also know if I eat right and exercise that it'll change. But I don't want to take off my shirt. Well, don't take off the breastplate of righteousness. There's some ugly things underneath it. Amen? Leave it on. It will protect you. It'll make you look good because you have been made right. Hallelujah. Don't even look underneath that breastplate because Jesus made you right. It's not pretty underneath it. Amen? But the breastplate makes you look good. Amen? Hallelujah. The enemy tries to cut your heart, to wound you emotionally, physically, mentally, spiritually. He tries to get us into wrong thinking, to say, "Oh, I'm a loser. I messed up again. I just want to quit." That's condemnation. Don't get under condemnation.
Romans 8:1 says, there is therefore now no condemnation to those who are in Christ Jesus, who do not walk according to the flesh, but according to the Spirit. Stop saying those things. Amen. Say, I have been made right. Yeah, I missed it, Father. Forgive me for it. I call that sin. I ask you for your forgiveness. I receive that forgiveness. I receive what you have bought and paid for. Amen. Hallelujah. And then cast it over onto him. Don't think anything about it. I like how Brother Jesse DePlanis says it. Admit it, quit it, forget it. Don't live under condemnation. It will kill your faith. The breastplate of righteousness keeps you from that condemnation. Amen. Hallelujah. Glory to God. Well, there is more to cover regarding the breastplate. We're going to get into that in the next message. This is Mike Kennedy with Living in Victory. And remember, for whatever is born of God overcomes the world, and this is the victory that has overcome the world, our faith. This whole series is about walking in victory, overcoming the schemes of the enemy, and the breastplate of righteousness keeps you from being under condemnation out of faith, because faith is the victory that overcomes the world. Amen. Glory to God. Hallelujah. Well, this is Mike Kennedy with Living in Victory. Praise you, Father, for your light and revelation. I encourage you to continue to listen to this on walking in victory. Hallelujah. On the power and authority that Jesus gave us so that you can walk in it. Amen. Hallelujah. Well, have a blessed day.

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So here is the good news, my friends. The good news. There is, therefore, now no condemnation, no punishment, no curse for all those who are in Christ Jesus. All your fears have been taken away. Instead, hope has been given. Because God, out of His great love, redeemed us on the cross. So now, my friends, no power of hell and no scheme of man

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You know, in the name of Jesus, we have everything we need. 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

Romans 6, I think it says that strength is for service and not status. That's the Message version. That the ways that God has made us strong is not so we can prop ourselves up, but so that we can extend a hand and lend a hand, and that by the strength and weakness, our strength and weakness mixed together, that all of us will be made strong. I just want to sing that again. God doesn't do anything without going first. He doesn't charge us to do anything without going first. Christ is the ultimate example of strength being for service and not for status. Can we sing that chorus one more time? Christ our King.

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